Thank you so much. Thank you so much. This is a song from my newest record, I Went to Find You. If you do listen to the news, I'm going to send it out to you. Because every day is a new day with the news. It's called Wire Walks.

Thank you, everybody. This is our last song. Yep. 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

0: rotten as rain. 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
2: Really appreciate him coming out on this Sunday evening with the supporting live music. We are thrilled to be here. We're going to play one more song for you to close out our set. This one's about West Virginia as well.

0: That's Aaron Martin, Cole Adair, Michael Bond, Bobby Rosenstock, Drew Tanner, and Joe Rickabosch. That's OYO. We'd like to say a special hello to you right now if you're listening over KGLT in Bozeman, Montana. And hello to our friends listening over WOUH in Chillicothe, Ohio. We're glad to have you listening, and we hope you can join us next week for an encore episode hosted by Connor Knighton, featuring Stephen Kellogg, Jill Sobule, Caleb Cottle and the Sweet Critters, Mindy Smith, and my favorite band, the David Mayfield Parade. I'm David Mayfield, sitting in for Kathy Mattea, and you're listening to Mountain Stage, live performance radio from the Mountain State of West Virginia. 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
0: Music lovers of planet Earth, welcome to the second hour of Mountain Stage. We're here at the People's Bank Theater in Marietta, Ohio. That's right. I'm David Mayfield, sitting in for Kathy Mattea, who mistakenly went to Charleston. If you're just joining us, you'll be very glad you did. Still to come, we'll hear from Hannah Cohen, whose new album, Earth Star Mountain, is out now. Our next guest is a dynamic performer and a true entertainer. The stage name is Boulevards, but the man behind the music is Jameel Rashad. Born and raised down in Raleigh, North Carolina, he channels old school funk and soul with an almost punk rock energy. He's toured with artists like Rye and Orville Peck, and his latest album, Carolina Funk Barn Burner on Tobacco Road, is out now. It finds him leaning into his southern roots with syncopated bass lines, horns, and his infectious, joyful vocals. Making his Mountain Stage debut, give it up for Boulevards.
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And I'm gonna introduce you to these fellas back here, if you know what I'm saying, you dig. 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

We have about 30 more minutes of Mountain Stage coming up. I hope you're enjoying it. I've had a good time being here with all you guys. I'm on the University of Alaska Fairbanks campus, heading out for the evening. For KUAC, I'm Monica Salina. Have a good rest of your Saturday and the rest of your weekend.

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I'm your local host this evening, Kathy Hanks. Usually on Any Old Time, I like to play songs in the first hour that harken back to my dad's youth. And so we hear a lot of Johnny Cash and Willie Nelson and folks of that genre and time and place. This time, I thought we would harken back to my youth. This came to mind when I got to go see the Pirates of Penzance, put on by the Fairbanks Light Opera Theater. And a friend of mine commented that, you know, Linda Ronstadt played or sang a lead role in Pirates of Penzance back when in the, I believe it was in the 70s or early 80s. Well, that piqued my interest. I was pretty familiar with Linda Ronstadt from the pop realm, but it turns out she explored a lot of different genres of music with her instrument of choice, that is, her voice. So in the first part of tonight's show, we're going to hear from Linda Ronstadt, and we're going to hear some selections from her pop repertoire, from her Latin repertoire, and also, of course, from her opera piece from the Pirates of Penzance. So I hope you can stick with me. I think it'll be fun. Up first, a Linda Ronstadt classic, You're No Good.

Well, we start off tonight's show with You're No Good by Linda Ronstadt. That was followed by a Latin number from her Latin album Canciones de mi Padre, and that was La Chariada. And then we heard Guess I'll Hang My Tears Out to Dry, and that was Linda Ronstadt and the Nelson Riddle Orchestra, and it was her foray into the American songbook. Poor Wandering One, that was Linda Ronstadt and her lead role in The Pirates of Penzance. And then that last piece was a duet with Frank Sinatra, Moonlight in Vermont. If you just joined us, you're listening to Any Old Time here on KUAC, and I'm your local host tonight, Kathy Hanks. And we are exploring the songbook of Linda Ronstadt this evening. Up next, we're going to hear from Linda in her foray into the country music genre and her collaboration with several giants of country music, including Dolly Parton and Emmylou Harris. To start off, here is Dolly Parton herself. It's My Time.

We start off that set with It's My Time by Dolly Parton. Then we heard from the trio Dolly Parton, Linda Ronstadt, and Emmylou Harris, and that was After the Gold Rush. 1917, that was Linda Ronstadt and Emmylou Harris from their Western Wall, the Tucson sessions. And then that last one, that was a pretty familiar one from most of us from the 70s, Two More Bottles of Wine by Emmylou Harris from her Heartaches and Highways album. Up next, more ladies from the 70s. Here is Joan Baez and Diamonds and Rust.

We finished up the first hour of Any Old Time tonight with Diamonds and Rust by Joan Baez. That was followed by another Joan Baez piece, Wings, from Dark Chords on a Big Guitar. And that one can be a little bit hard to come by, that album, but I found it in the Fairbanks library. Judy Collins gave us Song for Judith, and then we heard from Joni Mitchell. That was Coyote. And in the background, you can hear Alison Brown and the Mambo Banjo from her quartet album. You've been listening to Any Old Time here on KUAC 89.9 FM Fairbanks. And I'm your local host this evening, Kathy Hanks. And we've been exploring Linda Ronstadt and Linda Ronstadt's contemporaries here in the first hour. In the second hour, we're going to listen to some more modern ladies who may be in the running for some classics themselves. So let's get started. Here is an ode to Emmylou. Here is First Aid Kit.

We started off this second hour of Any Old Time with Emmy Lou by First Aid Kit. And they are a Swedish duo, but they are in love with Americana and do some great work. And that's from their album, The Lion's Roar. Then we heard from singer, songwriter, and great guitarist Molly Tuttle. And that was her Take the Journey from her album, When You're Ready. You're Not Alone, that was Allison Russell and Brandi Carlile. It was a single that they put out together. And then we heard from Rhiannon Giddens, Don't Let It Trouble Your Mind, from her album, Tomorrow Is My Turn. And then that last number, that was Gillian Welch, Annabelle, from her album, Revival. If you just joined us, you're listening to Any Old Time here on KUAC. I'm your local host this evening, Kathy Hanks. Up next, let's hear from some more classy ladies. Here is Roseanne Cash.

We start off that set with Roseanne Cash, the daughter of Johnny Cash and a singer-songwriter in her own right. She's been quite prolific and has created some great music. That was Crawl Into the Promised Land, featuring her husband John Leventhal. Bonnie Raitt, Have a Heart, that's a classic from Nick of Time. 4 Years of Chances by Margot Price. That was from her album Midwest Farmer's Daughter. And that last one, that was Tammy Nielsen, Baby, You're a Gun, from her album Kingmaker. Up next, let's hear from Abigail Washburn.

We start off that set with Abigail Washburn and The Journey Home from her Song of the Traveling Daughter album. And if that sounded like it had a little bit of maybe a Chinese influence, that's because Abigail started off as a East Asian major in college, and she was going to go to law school to study international law. I believe she was going to focus on China, but somehow managed to get sidetracked into banjo music. And I guess lucky for us, she did, but she also continued her interest in China and has done many collaborative albums and with Chinese artists, and it's been very interesting to listen to. Casey Musgraves gave us Deeper Well after that, and that was one from Casey's most recent album called The Deeper Well. Sarah Jarosz gave us Hometown from her World on the Ground album, and then that last one, that was Alison Krauss and Robert Plant, Through the Morning, Through the Night from their album Raising Sand. Well, we have time for just one more song here on Any Old Time on this Saturday evening. And I thought we'd finish up with Brandi Carlile and her cover of Hallelujah. Enjoy.

You've been listening to Any Old Time here on KUAC. I've been your host this evening, Kathy Hanks. We finished up this edition of Any Old Time with Brandi Carlile's cover of Hallelujah. And in the background, that's Kaya Cater and her piece, Salt River, from her Sorrow Bound album. Thanks for listening.

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Good evening, I'm Mark Rippey. Tonight, got 3 hours of tunes for us, so hopefully there'll be some music in here you'll enjoy. This first song, written by Graham Nash, about Joni Mitchell. And then we'll talk about that a little later on.

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Welcome to The Oldie Show. I'm Mark Rippey, your host tonight. And I kind of went off on a tangent, I guess, in putting together tonight's Oldie Show. I hope you like it. I was just reading an article about George Harrison's masterful album from back in 1970, All Things Must Pass. And what struck me was not only how great this album was and how it showed Harrison coming out from the shadow of John Lennon and Paul McCartney as a songwriter, but also just the absolute incredible collections of musicians he gathered to help record the album. People like Eric Clapton, Ringo Starr, Peter Frampton, Dave Mason, Bobby Whitlock, Billy Preston, Badfinger, and the list just keeps going on and on. Of course, the album was produced by Phil Spector of the Wall of Sound fame, well, and some other things too, but not going into that tonight. But anyway, so I am going to play a few songs for All Things But Must Pass, but also music from this just absolutely stellar collection of performers who helped make the album so amazing. I've also been thinking a little bit about the war in Ukraine. I've included some songs like Bob Dylan's Master of War, and then just some oldies that I felt like playing. So with that, let's get started. This is George Harrison from All Things Must Pass, and I'd have you anytime.

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Here that build the big guns. Here that build the death planes. Here that build all the bombs. Here that hide behind walls.

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You put a gun in my hand and you hide from my eyes.

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I'm younger than you.

So that first song, I'd Have You Anytime, was actually co-written with Bob Dylan. Sometimes in the credits, it'll say things like Dylan Roberts, but that's Bob Dylan. Harrison befriended Dylan back in 68 when he was visiting the United States, and he really appreciated the cooperative songwriting he saw with Dylan and the band, which contrasted his experiences with Lennon McCartney, of course. Anyway, we'll get into that later on. Heart of Gold after that from Neil Young. As I said, Bob Dylan's Masters of War, written in 62, is kind of a protest against Cold War, the nuclear arms race. The Byrds, singing Pete Seeger's Turn, Turn, Turn from 65. And then, of course, Carly Simon's That's the Way I Always Said It Would Be. The next set, a few songs around my theme for tonight. But anyway, let's get started with Crosby, Stills, Nash & Young and Carry On from Deja Vu.

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In the evening when the sun goes down, when there's nobody else around, she kisses me and then she holds me.

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Carry On from Crosby, Stills, Nash & Young. Then Joni Mitchell from Courtney Spark and Help Me, which came out in 1973. I remember listening to that first year I went to college. And that was off her sixth album. What is Life after that? It was originally written by Harrison for Billy Preston, but never recorded by him. Eric Clapton does play guitar on this, and Clapton and Harrison knew each other. Clapton played on the song As My Guitar Gently Weeps. Harrison collaborated with Clapton on the song Badge while Clapton was in Cream. They both played with Delaney, Bonnie, and Friends, as did a lot of other musicians who'd work on Harrison's All Things Must Pass. And I'll talk more about that as we get through the collaborators. Of course, the tawdry part of the story between Clapton and Harrison is about Patty Boyd, who was married to George Harrison when he created All Things But Pass. And I'll get to that a little later on. Anyway, Billy Preston's song, That's the Way God Planned It. After that, it was released by Apple Records, produced by George Harrison. A lot of people call Preston the fifth Beatle. He was, and I didn't know this until just recently, the only non-Beatle to get credit on a recording. When Get Back was released, the credits actually said the Beatles with Billy Preston. Preston played keyboard for the Beatles and then also on Harrison's All Things Must Pass as he developed his solo career. And this was off his first album. That's the Way God Planned It. After that, the Sully Band. They're a 10-piece band out of San Diego. That was their cover of the Ray Charles song, Hallelujah, I Love Her So. The song was also notably covered by Humble Pie. I'll be playing another Ray Charles song from Humble Pie later on in the show. And then the last song on that set from the former Beatle and collaborator on All Things Must Pass, it's Ringo Starr singing Sentimental Journey. Originally recorded by Doris Day in 1944, this is off Ringo's first solo album called Sentimental Journey. It was released in 1970, as was Paul McCartney's solo album, and Let It Be. And the timing of those releases was a bit of tension between Ringo Starr and Paul McCartney. Starr did play drums on several songs at All Things Must Pass. Anyway, let's get back to the music.

So that song was from Sam and Dave called I Thank You. And the reason I played that was because Bobby Whitlock was on keyboard for that song. He played on All Things Must Pass, played with Bonnie Delaney and friends, came over from England, played on All Things, went on to Derek and the Dominoes with Eric Clapton. Whitlock got his start at Stax Records in Memphis. He was the first white studio musician at the company. Like I said, he played keyboard for Sam and Dave and a lot of their songs, including this one, I Thank You, from 1967. Now, of course, we're all familiar with the Rolling Stones cover of the song Time Is On My Side. But released a couple of months before the Stones version is this cover by the Queen of New Orleans soul, Irma Thomas. By the way, Time Is On My Side was originally a jazz song. Anyway, then after that, Badfinger, Come and Get It. Badfinger was signed by Apple Records. The entire band helped on All Things Must Pass, providing drums, keyboard, acoustic, backup. Phil Spector, of course, wanted lots of sound, lots of music, lots of acoustics, and to fit in with that wall of sound. Dionne Warwick, after that, with her anti-war song, I Say a Little Prayer, from 67 also. And then that last song from another contributor to All Things Must Pass, Gary Wright, who was a principal keyboard player. He had previously been with the band Spooky Tooth, and this is their song, Better By You, Better Than Me. Now, that brings us up to the top of the hour. 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I'm Mark Kirby, your host tonight, and if you just recently joined, I'm kind of on a tangent tonight, looking at many of the musicians who helped out with the production of George Harrison's classic album, All Things Must Pass. The list is long, and it does include some of the most renowned musicians of the late 60s and early 70s. Now, let's jump back into the music. From All Things, here's My Sweet Lord.

So I started that set out with My Sweet Lord from, it was originally recorded by Billy Preston prior to Harrison's release on All Things Must Pass. Harrison wrote the song in praise of the Hindu god Krishna. Preston's version had a little less Hare Krishnas in it and very little commercial success, unlike, of course, Harrison's version. But Harrison was sued and lost a plagiarism case for My Sweet Lord. He was sued by the Chiffons for copying their song, He's So Fine. In the Harrison version, Harrison plays slide guitar, Ringo and Jim Gordon played drums. Gordon would go on with Clapton, of course, as a founding member of Derek and the Dominoes. After the breakup of Cream, moving on to another song, after the breakup of Cream, Clapton, Ginger Baker, and Stevie Winwood, who was just out of the Spencer Davis group, came together with Rick Gresh to form the group Blind Faith. They got one album out and a tour, and of course, most of us know this song, In the Presence of the Lord. And then after that, I played Only You Know and I Know. It's from Dave Mason's first solo album, Alone Together. That was came out in 1970. Mason played on All Things Must Pass after meeting Harrison while performing Traffic, and also with Delaney, Body, and Friends. It seemed like everybody played with Delaney, Body, and Friends. He played in the first live concert from Derek and the Dominoes. And some people credit Dave Mason with showing George Harrison how to play slide guitar when Harrison was kind of hanging out with Delaney, Bonnie, and Friends. Other people give Delaney Bramlett the credit, whichever. After that, Leon Russell and Shelter People with Stranger in a Strange Land, of course, from the title of the Robert Heinlein book that closed out the set. Leon Russell also drifted to Delaney, Bonnie, and Friends. Anyway, let's get back to some music. Up next, this is a song that was originally offered to the Byrds, who turned it down.

So Barry McGuire's anti-war song, Eve of Destruction, started that set out. It was actually written by P.F. Sloan in 64. The song was offered to the Byrds. They rejected it. The Turtles recorded it, but then it became a huge hit for McGuire, although a bit of a one-hit wonder. The Dead after that with Uncle John's Band, Sly and the Family Stone with Everybody is a Star. And then Mason Williams and his song Classical Gas on drums. Jim Gordon, who I mentioned previously. Gordon also played with Delaney, Bonnie and Friends. And then The Letter, a great cover, I think one of my favorite, from Joe Cocker on the Mad Dogs and Englishmen, playing bassist Carl Rattle, who played with Delaney, Bonnie and Friends, of course, played bass on All Things Must Pass, toured with Joe Cocker, and then went on to Derek and the Dominoes. So there you go. Anyway, one of the more famous anti-war songs from Charles Edwin Hatcher. We know him as Edwin Starr. Here's War.

Yeah, I can remember that, singing that song, War, with friends in high school. Edwin Starr, huge Motown hit from 1970, War. And then a friend mentioned the song from Melanie, Lay Down, Candles in the Rain. And I kind of realized, well, I have not played that song in forever. So there it is. Then from Delaney, Bonnie and Friends, and most of the band members playing on All Things Must Pass went through Delaney, Bonnie and Friends, The Never-Ending Song of Love. And then that last song, The Doors, and The Unknown Soldier. That brings us up to the top of the hour, and time for me to remind you, you're listening to KUAC 89.9 FM Fairbanks, located in the University of Alaska Fairbanks campus. Thanks for listening in. I'm Mark Rippey. I hope you've been enjoying this kind of deep dive into the musician who helped George Harrison records All Things Much Pass. Only got an hour to go, and let's start out with, from that album, All Things Must Pass, If Not For You.

0: All right, that first song, If Not For You, was actually written by Bob Dylan in March of 1970. See what happens when you get a historian out on a tangent and then put him in front of a microphone? Dylan wrote the song for his wife, Sarah, and Harrison actually joined Dylan in May of 1970, recording the song along with a session musician by the name of Charlie Daniels. But that's for another night. Dylan's version was released in October, and then Harrison covered it in November. And to make sure it got into All Things Must Pass. Peter Frampton also plays on this song, and I'll talk about him in just a minute. Then after that, Ceristic Pillow and the album White Rabbit from Jefferson Airplane, Creedence Clearwater Revival from Born on the Bayou, and then Traffic and Dear Mr. Fantasy. Dave Mason, of course, a member of Traffic at the time, although he left the band right after that album, Mr. Fantasy, was released. Mason played on All Things Must Pass. There was even talk of him being a second guitarist for Derek and the Dominoes. Anyway, let me get back to Peter Frampton. Frampton went to school in England. He was friends with David Bowie. In 1966, at the age of 16, he was playing with a band called Herd. Had several hits in England. And then in 69, at age 18, he joined with Steve Merritt of Small Faces to form Humble Pie. Now, during that time, he also worked as a session musician, which is how he ended up playing on All Things Must Pass, and including that song, If Not For You. He left Humble Pie in 1971, just after the release of Rockin' the Fillmore, a great live album, where Humble Pie covered this classic Ray Charles song, I Don't Need No Doctor.
1: We go home on Monday. But I want to tell you, we've not had a gas this time. It's really been a gas.

And that last song, of course, a classic from the Allman Brothers, Whipping Post from Beginnings. And then I started the set out with Humble Pie, I Don't Need No Doctor. But I wanted to talk about the song Layla and how it relates to George Harrison and All Things Must Pass. I've already talked about Harrison and Clapton. They'd known each other for ages. And, of course, a large number of the musicians who played with the Delaney, Bonnie, and Friends came to help record All Things Must Pass, including Clapton, Bobby Whitlock, Carl Laddle, and Jim Gordon. They formed the bass musicians of Derek and the Dominoes. Right after they got done with All Things, they formed their group. And joining in were Dave Mason, and then later on, Dwayne Allman. Now, Layla's contrasting movements, because there's really two parts you hear clearly. They were composed separately by Clapton and Gordon. The piano part has sometimes been credited to Rita Coolidge, who was Gordon's girlfriend at the time. Anyway, the song itself was inspired, well, by two things. One was a 12th century Arabian book, The Story of Layla and Majnun, which is a tale of unrequited love. But further, number two, Clapton was infatuated with his friend George Harrison's wife, Patti Boyd. Certainly explain some other song choices for Derek and the Dominoes, like Have You Ever Loved a Woman and Bell Bottom Blues. Anyway, Harrison and Boyd divorced in 1977. She married Clapton in 1979, although they did divorce 10 years later. Now, I know I've been talking a lot tonight. Just want to wrap a couple of things up real quick. Up next is Live With Me from the Stones album Let It Bleed. On sax, Bobby Keys, who, of course, also toured with Delaney, Bonnie, and Friends and played sax on All Things before becoming kind of a band member of the backup band for the Stones. Then after that, the psych pop band Vanilla Fudge and their rendition of You Keep Me Hanging On. Mark Stein was kind of the driving force in that band, still tours as Vanilla Fudge, has a new album out called There's a Light. And then tonight, given what's been going on in Ukraine, I wanted to go out with the John Lennon classic. Enjoy.

All right, that's it for me tonight. Just remember, no matter where you go, there you are. 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Hope you enjoyed the show tonight. 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

0: Coming up, we hear from the daughter of an elderly man suffering from dementia who's facing deportation from Sweden.
1: Various doctors and specialists of my dad's actually put him writing in the appeal to say that he isn't well enough to make that trip. This could put a massive deterioration on his current mental health and his dementia. And they've just said, basically, it's a 12-hour journey from door to door, from where my dad is to where I live in the UK.
0: That story coming up in a few minutes' time. Some other stories we're covering in the newsroom this hour. China's launched the first weekly shipping service that transits the Arctic. Environmental groups warn it could speed up the melting of polar ice. And the Russian authorities say Moscow has come under one of the biggest Ukrainian attacks in recent memories.

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0: 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From LAS 10 APM, American Public Media, it's This Old House Radio Hour. I'm Jen Largis. So what cooks better, gas or charcoal? 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
0: When Abbott Elementary showrunner Justin Halpern wound up back at his parents' house, he discovered that sometimes the best ideas come when everything else falls apart.
2: I remember being dumped, getting in the car, driving to my parents' house, and pulling up and just being like, I can't believe them back here.
0: Before you patch that hole in your wall, hear the drywall secrets the pros use to make repairs disappear. All this plus we're answering your home improvement questions at 877-864-7460. Coming up next.
3: Live from NPR News in Washington, I'm Windsor Johnston. Tropical storm Lala is moving away from Hawaii's Big Island after bringing torrential rain and damaging winds. Meteorologist Robert Ballard says the island's terrain made conditions even more dangerous.
4: On top of the rain, you have areas where the wind has been accelerated down the mountain slopes and around the mountains. And so you've had hurricane force winds that have been affecting parts of the Big Island as well. So I think we're going to have a pretty long recovery process for the Big Island, similar to what we saw in Hurricane Isel, which I believe was 2014.
3: The storm passed south of the Big Island without making landfall, but flooding, landslides, and wind damage could leave parts of the island facing a lengthy cleanup. The Ukrainian Armed Services carried out drone strikes on the Moscow and Rostov regions of Russia. The Ukrainian Ministry of Defense says a logistics center and the region's largest warehouse ceased operations following the strikes. NPR's Hanna Palamarenko reports.
5: The press service of the Ukrainian Ministry of Defense reported that Ukraine has disabled 7 of the 10 largest Wildberries logistics centers in Russia. Since July 18, the Ukrainian armed forces have attacked a number of warehouses belonging to the Russian marketplace. According to Ukrainian President Volodymyr Zelensky, these facilities supplied sanctioned components for the production of drones and navigation equipment. Meanwhile, overnight and morning Russian attacks on Ukraine damaged the power generation and blast furnace operations in the Dnipropetrovsk region, postal service warehouses, and a hardware store in Odessa. Hanna Polomarenko, NPR News, Kyiv.
3: The Democratic Party has approved a new roadmap for choosing its next presidential nominee. NPR's Mara Liasson reports the changes reshape the opening stretch of the 2028 primary and break with decades of tradition.
6: For the 2028 presidential elections, the Democrats' calendar will no longer begin with primaries or caucuses in Iowa and New Hampshire, two small rural white states. Instead, it will begin with South Carolina and then Nevada. Democrats say because those states are more diverse, Black and Hispanic voters will represent the Democratic Party more fully and help the party nominate candidates more able to win a general election. After South Carolina and Nevada, the Democrats have slotted New Hampshire, New Mexico, Michigan, and then Virginia. After those states vote, each on their own day in January and February, multiple states will vote on Super Tuesday in March. Mara Liasson, NPR News.
3: At least 53 people are dead after a powerful earthquake struck Indonesia on Saturday. Rescue crews are digging through rubble and trying to reach communities cut off by landslides and blocked roads. This is NPR News. Rescue crews in Colombia are still searching for survivors nearly a week after an earthquake devastated parts of the country. At least 294 people are dead and hundreds of others are still missing. U.S. CENTCOM Commander Admiral Brad Cooper visited the USS Abraham Lincoln on Saturday and met with sailors as part of a 10-day trip to the Middle East. He thanked the crew and called their deployment one of the most consequential of the modern era. In San Diego, where the Navy carrier is based, numerous Navy families have complained of collapsing morale on the ship, declining mental health, and food rationing because of shortages. NPR's Tom Bowman reports.
7: No matter what, both Hegseth and Navy officials deny those reports. And here's the other thing. I'm hearing similar concerns about lack of food, soap, clean water on the USS Boxer, which is also in the region. So, again, a lot of concerns from sailors, from their families about these conditions.
3: The USS George Washington is on its way from the Pacific to relieve the carrier. Opening statements are expected tomorrow in Las Vegas in the murder trial of Duane Davis, the only person ever charged in the death of Tupac Shakur in 1996. Prosecutors accused Davis of orchestrating the drive-by shooting and supplying the gun, although he's not accused of firing the fatal shots. Davis has pleaded not guilty. A jury has been seated, and the trial is expected to last about a month. This is NPR News.
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0: 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I'm Jen Largis. Gas or charcoal? It's the backyard debate that's launched a million arguments. Charcoal diehards swear nothing beats the flavor. Gas fans say convenience wins every time. So who's right? James Beard, award-winning chef and food writer Kenji Lopez-Ault, settles it once and for all. So Kenji, which is better, a gas or a charcoal grill?
9: I was a charcoal fanatic for a long time until I got a gas grill myself and then realized how much easier it is. You know, so I would say charcoal is better, but it's more of a commitment. You know, gas is nice because you just switch it on and then you're ready to cook. You know, you can get higher heat, you can get better flavor out of charcoal, but as someone with two little kids, the convenience of gas is really nice to have also.
0: That's the ticket. It's the kids that are hungry right now. I've got two of those myself and dinner needs to come fast. Is there any specific reason to choose one over the other than convenience?
9: Yeah, well, I think you got to think about when you're going to be using it and what kind of lifestyle you have. So if you've got like the deck and you have the space for a gas grill and it's going to make your weeknight dinners easier, then I think go for the gas grill. But if you're just going to be using it on the weekends or like hosting parties, I think charcoal's a better choice because you're going to get better flavor out of it. All that said, I think charcoal grills in general are much cheaper. A gas grill, you can get really cheap ones, but the cheap ones are not going to work very well. They're not going to distribute heat very evenly. You're going to end up with hot and cold spots. Some of them won't deliver enough heat, you know, so like it's very common that inexpensive gas grills, like you just don't get a very high BTU output. So it makes it really hard to sear things and get like a nice brown crust on things. A lot of the more inexpensive grills are made from materials that aren't really made to withstand more than like a season or two outside, you know, so unless right. you're very careful about how you store it, it's going to rust and those metal parts are going to just kind of corrode away. Good gas grill is going to be expensive and you're going to want like a stainless steel one from a reputable brand because it should last you a long time.
0: And when you're thinking about what you're going to put on the grill, is one more versatile than the other?
9: I'd say a gas grill is more versatile in the sense that you'll end up cooking more meals from it, I think, because it's so convenient to turn on and off. You know, when I'm cooking with charcoal, I'm like the kind of person that doesn't want to waste any of that heat. You know, it's like I spend time lighting up coals. I spend like half an hour waiting for it to get hot. And so I'm going to plan my meal around like grilling something really hot and fast at the start when they're at their hottest. For me, like lighting the coals is a commitment. The gas grill, I can turn it on, like cook some chicken, cook whatever, and then turn it off, you know, and it's just like cooking indoors. So you're going to use the gas more.
0: If someone is charcoal curious, what do they need to know about sort of the learning curve?
9: The first thing is like learning how to set up a fire properly. So with the vast majority of things you're going to cook on a charcoal grill, you want to set up like a fire that has zones, either putting all of your coals on one side and leaving the other side empty, or 2/3 of your coal on one side and 1/3 of your coals on the other side, so that you have hot and cool zones so that if something's cooking too quickly, you can slide it over. If something like it looks like it's burning or it's dripping too much fat, you can just kind of slide it around to the cooler part. So generally when I'm cooking on charcoal, I plan on only using half the surface of whatever grill I'm cooking on. The other part is simply lighting it. I spent many years using lighter fluid before I just bought a chimney, which is essentially a heavy gauge aluminum tube with a cage sort of towards the bottom, and you just pour the charcoal in the top. It gets stopped by the cage, and then you put a piece of paper underneath, and the heat rises from the coals, and that pulls air up through the bottom, and that just kind of lights from the bottom up, and you're good to go.
0: Perfect. So heating zones, how to light it, anything else we need to know?
9: Gas grills, they put out a very consistent heat, which means that if you leave the lid open, a lot of that heat dissipates. With a gas grill, if you want to get the hottest cooking temperature possible, like you want to put your food on there and then close the lid to trap the heat. Whereas with a charcoal grill, it's almost the opposite. So with a charcoal grill, the more oxygen the coals are getting, the hotter they're going to burn. If you close the lid on a charcoal grill and you close the vents, there's no air circulation there at all. And so your coals are going to start to die out. So if I'm searing a steak on gas, I'll keep the lid closed as much as possible. Whereas if I'm doing it on charcoal, I'll actually keep it open as much as possible.
0: Is there a big difference between lump and briquette charcoal?
9: They're both made from the same basic materials. They both should be pure carbon, but briquettes are compressed a lot more than lump charcoal is. And so what that means effectively is that for the same volume, you're going to get a longer, more steady burn with the briquettes because they're consistent, they're very dense, and so they burn pretty slowly. However, because lump charcoal, it's more porous, it's not as dense, it actually burns a lot hotter, but they tend to burn out a little faster. If I had to choose only one fuel source, I would choose briquettes just because I find them to be more predictable and more versatile.
0: And what are your thoughts on the new outdoor grills, like the pizza ovens, the electric smokers, things like that?
9: I think they're great. I love my pizza oven. And I actually prefer the ones that run on gas. I just turn it on. I know the pizza oven's going to be up to like 900 degrees in about 20 minutes. It just makes it so much more convenient. There are certain, you know, things that require a lot of like really high heat that you just can't do indoors. So pizza ovens, you know, getting like a really good outdoor walk range, like for me, changed the way I cook a lot. I love all that stuff.
0: What I'm gathering, Kenji, is that you're team gas, which is somewhat unexpected.
9: A little, yeah. On a day when I really want to spend the time outside and hang out grilling, that's when I'll do coal. Yeah, on weekdays, it's probably gas.
0: Well, Kenji, thank you so much for being with us. We appreciate this perspective and this information.
9: Yeah. And if you want to send a team over and help me plan and build an outdoor kitchen, I'm always game for that.
0: So. Only if you make us dinner. We'll trade you some really amazing cooking for some sawdust.
9: Deal. Thanks for having me.
0: That was Kenji Lopez Alt. For more grilling tips and tricks, you can watch him on YouTube. Right now, we're answering your home improvement and DIY questions. You can call us at 877-864-7460. That's 877-864-7460. Or you can leave us a voicemail anytime. Hello, you're on the Sold House Radio Hour.
10: Hi, I'm Val. I'm from Atlanta.
0: And Val, what's your question today?
10: Yeah, I've started taking care of my parents' older home. It's approximately mid-70s construction. And we're starting to get towards doing some of the bigger projects around the house, like replacing a roof, doing siding. I'm wondering what I should be looking out for next with a house that's getting about 50 years old. So should I be looking out for electrical, other outdoor things? What should I look out for?
0: Great question. We've got Zach Detmore, a general contractor for the show, on the line with us here to help. Zach, this is a tough one. Those are big projects that he's mentioning and trying to figure out how to prioritize those when probably a lot of them need attention.
11: Yeah, probably. Is this a maintenance-related thing or a cosmetic? What?
0: This is for funsies.
11: This is just fill the time.
10: Well, I do have some concerns about some of the build qualities of the house. Like when we were replacing the carpet in one of the rooms, we found a bunch of the old carpet blades under the carpet. So I have some concerns about the build quality of the home. I'd say overall, it's mostly like maintenance things I would just like to stay on top of. And of course, you know, aesthetics would also be nice. We did replace the siding. That is one big thing we've done.
11: Nice. So these houses, you have houses at the age where large sort of like full gut ripping of pipes out of the wall shouldn't really be necessary for quite some time. So you're good there. You know, in general, the electric is probably in decent enough shape. You may want to do things like upgrade the service because, you know, the amount of power we draw nowadays is often higher than whatever the electrical panel was when you put the house in. People are putting car chargers in. They're putting heat pumps in. Just that, you know, the circuitry through the house could be a little stretched. So that's one thing, but that you can sort of tackle those things as issues or additional power is required.
12: The roof is a tricky one because a lot of times if you call a roofer to come check out your roof, they say you need a roof.
11: That's true.
10: Yeah, I've heard multiple different things. I've heard some that have suggested a repair and some that have suggested a full replacement. So yeah. I'm not really sure where to go through from there.
11: Sure.
12: How do you navigate that situation when you yourself do not know what is required, but the professional you're calling to assess it is obviously interested in having the work?
11: Yeah, that's a great question.
12: See how nice I said that?
11: I think that's good. Well, in general, you probably have an asphalt shingle roof, correct?
10: Yes, it's 3-tab.
11: All right. So symptoms to look for are going to be when you start seeing more asphalt and less granules.
12: Granules.
11: Did I say it right?
12: Yeah.
11: All right, Val.
12: You
11: stick
12: got
11: with me. I've had 16 beers so far during this recording.
12: 5 coffees later.
11: The coffees aren't working, Val. So the granules are going to get sort of shed and washed away into your gutters. And eventually you'll start seeing sort of exposed asphalt. You're going to see it really obviously probably about 6 years after the roof should have been replaced. So in general, there is, you know, you might be just fine if you don't see that happening. The other thing to look for is nails popping out. So if you look at the roof and it looks flat and smooth, you're probably okay. If you see bumps and what looks like nail popping, then it's probably time to replace it. You can have different situations. Like if there's an attic and there's no visibility to the underside of the roof, you won't be able to see the leaks. But if you have an exposed attic that you can kind of pop your head up into quarterly and make sure there's no leaks, then you can let that thing get pretty bad
12: quarterly.
11: Before it starts,
12: like,
11: you know,
12: that.
11: Leaking on you. You know what I mean?
12: It'll start popping into my attic quarterly.
11: Yeah. I wouldn't stress out too much about the roof because it is, you know, there's so many roofers who are willing to fix them that, you know.
10: Yeah.
12: It sounds like Val is trying to be a good steward of the home. And I think that there's a lot of people who just wait for something to break in order to address any major issues and they get caught off guard and it's very stressful because it usually needs to get fixed very quickly. It sounds like you're assessing your home in a way that you would see things pop up if something starts to go wrong and be ready to be on the offense instead of defense.
11: That's fair.
10: Okay, yeah.
11: And I would say any sort of homeowner checklist that you know is available either on thisoldhouse.com or online. If you just sort of run through that on your house, that'll give you like a to-do list of what fails on most houses. And then you can just sort of run through yours. And then any questions you have, bring a professional in, get their take. And if you feel like this person is trustworthy and they're not just trying to sell you a roof, take their advice, get it taken care of. But yeah, I mean, I think just by the nature of you putting this call in, you're doing the right thing. You got this, Val. You don't need us.
10: Thank you.
11: All right. Well, take care, Val. Thank you so much for calling.
10: Thank you for having me.
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1: Hi, I'm Tom Antoine, and I'm calling from Port Washington, Wisconsin.
0: Hey, Tom, what's your question today?
1: I have a patio outside of the back door of our house that's currently crushed red granite, and I'm looking for advice on installing a brick patio.
0: All right. We've got Zach Detmore, general contractor for the show, and the show's mason, Mark McCullough, here to help. Guys, we want to upgrade to a brick patio. What do you think?
2: Well, what do you got, Mark? I was just going to say, get out your jumping jack and then start laying bricks on top of that. But I have a feeling you're going to say that's incorrect.
3: No,
0: okay, moving on
3: I'm
0: to Mark McCullough
3: you.
0: Then.
3: Yes, that's right. You haven't seen my portfolio. So Zach, you're not wrong. You're not wrong. Of course, the question is going to be, how deep is that gravel? And I'm going to steal something from our friend Morrow and call it PPP, but prep paver, and not prep paint. And I think I put an extra prep in there, but that's how I roll.
0: The yeah. four P's of paver.
2: The P's of pavers.
3: Yes. So for me, 8 inches of gravel, and this can be a misconception because it really is different all over the country, but if you go 8 inches of gravel, you're providing enough drainage. You're providing the drainage we need. On top of that, we use fabric paper because on top of that, we're going to use a stone dust or a sand. And if we don't have that paper, the material, whether it's sand or stone dust, is going to be washed into that gravel and you're going to have dips and valleys all over the patio. So you want to make sure you have those components in place, leaving enough room for the brick paver, which should be minimum, I think, is 2.25 or 2.75 in between those two measurements for a true paver. So you'll have to do the math from the 8 inches of gravel. Fabric paper is nothing. And then an inch of stone dust or sand. Some people want to say it's 2 inches. We never use 2 inches because it actually gives you too much play. And when you compact that stone dust or that sand, the sand is going to be a concrete sand. So it's going to be a heavier sand with bigger aggregate in it. But when you get your hand tamper or some type of tamping device on that material, it really compacts nicely. And then again, leave the space for the brick and you should be good to go. I know out in Milwaukee, and I could be wrong about this, but there's a lot of clay out there which would make for hard digging. Am I correct?
1: Yes, that's correct, yeah.
3: Yeah, so that's why I think Zach and I are both pretty happy with the fact that you already have the gravel in there because the dig out is a ton of work in that area, but completely viable and possible to do.
0: What's he need to keep in mind about slope if this is near the house?
3: So great question, Jen. Very important. And I'll state the obvious by saying slope away from the house. You never want to slope into the house. A typical pitch is 1/4 inch per foot. And that is usually very unnoticeable, certainly on your feet, but also to the eye.
1: A few years ago, I trenched all of my rain gutters to the far corner of my yard. And I do get water pooling in this patio area because it's my house and the patio and a flower bed in my driveway. I put a Y connection underground and thought someday I could put a drain on this patio. Is that still possible if I do a brick patio with the gravel base?
3: Yes, drains are always good. Sometimes people, will live with the pitch other than a drain if they have that ability. Use gravity as much as possible. So if you have a steep hill or thereabouts or just a downgrade That's where you want to pitch everything to. But if you have a drain in its central, that just makes things a little more complicated because now you have to take four corners of that patio and pitch it into the drain wherever you might place it. But I would definitely do some due diligence on the you know, the whereabouts that pitch would go.
2: Man, you're really thinking ahead with this digging, and you're getting water away already. You're on the ball.
0: I was going to say, he's already trenching things.
2: What a guy.
4: He's got a random Y
2: hanging out. He doesn't need us. He just wanted to chat. He just wanted a little chit-chat.
3: We have questions for you.
2: What are these Ys made out of?
3: Exactly.
2: Why is my hair receding?
3: Oh, hey, let's not bring up
0: wrong Y.
2: That kind of Y?
0: Not that kind of Y.
3: We're not talking about chromosomes. I'm out.
2: All right.
0: Oh, Thomas, it's a Y chromosome.
3: I'm trying to use my headphones to cover my bald spot now. Just that strap.
0: All right, Thomas, we wish you luck with it.
2: Take care, Thomas. You got this.
1: Okay, thank you. Thank you for having me on.
3: Thank you.
0: Call us now to have your home improvement or DIY question answered. 877-864-7460. That's 877-864-7460. Or leave us a voicemail anytime. Hello, you're on This Old House Radio Hour.
5: Good morning. This is Paul from St. Paul.
0: Hi, Paul from St. Paul. How are you doing today?
5: Well, sun's out, birds are singing.
0: Perfect. And what's your question for us?
5: Well, I'm strategizing a full bathroom remodel. In other words, a complete tear out, not just a refresh. And I'm looking to mitigate my costs without insulting the contractor or getting a divorce.
0: I like your priorities.
5: Well, I live in a first generation baby boomer house built in 1963. So brick, stucco, textured plastered walls, oak floors and cabinets, and the customary long, skinny bathroom covered in 4-inch tiles with a 7-foot long vanity and a sink at the far end.
0: Oh, wow. Well, we've got Zach Detmore, a general contractor for the show, here with us. Zach, can you picture it? Paul from St. Paul, his bathroom?
2: I can, Paul. This is Zach from St. Zach. I think you're doing a beautiful job of painting a picture of this place. I feel like I'm there right now, right, Jen?
0: I do.
2: I'm just getting pulled in by, are you like a spoken word poet or something?
5: No, but I used to be an old social studies teacher, so I'm used to telling stories.
2: Oh, all right.
0: He's got some practice.
2: I'm locked in. Was there even a question here?
5: I'm going all the way down the rabbit hole, so. I'm looking to do the walls around the tub and shower with acrylic panels and replace the one sink vanity with a two sink vanity. So I have two big questions. One is, what's the best backing board for the acrylic wall panels? And two, am I going to have to vent that second sink separately?
2: Good questions. So the great thing about acrylic is it's monolithic, right? As long as you are sealing the corners and the bottom where it meets the shower pan properly, you shouldn't have any problems. Therefore, the substrate is a lot less important than if you were tiling it. I don't think it's something you really need to stress about. Use a product maybe you've used before that you're comfortable with, like some sort of cementitious backer. I like using a foam-based product because it's just a lot lighter, a lot easier to cut, and it doesn't leave all those granulars on the floor. You know what I'm talking about, Jen, where you're just...
0: It's a mess, yeah. Now, what about his question about venting the second sink?
2: So I'm not a plumber, but I will tell you, you got to vent everything, but they can share a vent. But there is codes that dictate how far away from the vent you must be, and I can't really speak to that because... whatever I say will be wrong.
5: Well, what about, they have what are called air admittance valves.
2: Sure.
5: Are you familiar with those?
2: Oh boy, am I.
0: Are you?
2: I use them all the time. Basically what an air admittance valve is, you know, the point of a vent is to let air in. So instead of going glug, glug, glug, it just smoothly runs out of the pipe. So basically it's just a one-way valve that'll let air get sucked into the pipe. And if there was a backup, let water shoot out. They do go bad, and then you need to swap them.
0: Okay.
2: But
0: so you have to be able to access it.
2: Like in a decade. Yeah. So yeah, there's nothing wrong with those, but you just need to check with your municipality to see if they allow them. For example, when I started construction in New Jersey, they were not allowed, and now they are allowed. You know, I'm a big proponent of not doing your own plumbing. I rarely see a DIY plumbing job that I think, yeah, I'd want that in my house, you know?
5: Yeah.
2: I don't do plumbing in my house, full disclosure. I know how to do it. I've gotten myself out of a pinch here or there, but they do a nice tidy job, and it's one of those things that can be pretty expensive if it goes wrong, right?
5: Well, the new sink is going to be about 28 inches away, and I didn't necessarily want to have it plumbed like a kitchen sink because I didn't know if it would drain. But then if it doesn't, that can just be my wife's sink.
2: She's not shaving in the sink. What do you care?
5: Well, and see, the other big consideration is, of course, I don't want to necessarily bring a contractor in when I'm done tearing out and doing prep and have him look at me and say, oh, yeah, I wouldn't have done it that way. I'm going to have to tear all that out.
2: If you brought in a general like me, doesn't matter what, how good you are, I'm going to say, well, this is all got to go, man. You know, I got a boat to pay for, right?
5: But yeah.
2: If you bring in a plumber and the scope of work is just the plumbing, they don't even need to know whether you're the contractor or not. Their scope of work is limited to the plumbing only. So you're just going to say, the scope of work is this drain here, da, da, da. Here's the pan. You make sure you have the vanity selected. You have all the materials. So there's no questions because they don't want to work with someone who's going to say, oh, you know, you came in and you put the drains in and now the vanity's higher. I got to cut it out. I got to charge you more. So if you seem organized and you have all the answers, you'll be good to go. And they're not going to charge you a premium for working with only a diminished scope of work because they only tackle that diminished scope of work. So I think you'll be just fine with that approach.
0: Paul from St. Paul seems very buttoned up. He seems like he's got his ducks in a row. And so, Paul, do you think we saved your marriage then?
5: Well, you know what? Give me a call or maybe I'll call back in about 4 months and let you know.
0: Paul will check back.
2: If he calls back at 6 months, we didn't save his marriage.
0: At 6 months, we know we really didn't help him. We did him a disservice. Paul, we wish you luck with it.
5: Thank you. Bye.
0: You can call us now with your home improvement questions at 877-864-7460. That's 877-864-7460. We're going to head over let's go to line one. Hello, you're on the Sold House Radio Hour.
6: Hi, Ken. This is Christy Munden in Los Angeles, California.
0: Hi, Christy. What's your question today?
6: Well, I have a lovely old duplex, 1924, in the heart of Los Angeles. And you can hear my cat, by the way. Sorry. She wants to be part of the conversation.
0: Of course.
6: I need to do the electrical work on the building. Mm-hmm. The panels need upgraded. And my biggest question is, do I need to do the rewiring at the same time? Is that like the smart way to do it? I believe it's all knob and tube. I have not really verified this, but whenever I've done any work on the building, I've been told it's knob and tube. And if I don't mess with it too much, it's fine. And I don't really have any issues with my electricity. I want to put in a electric car charger upgrade as well. So I need to have that voltage available. Mm-hmm. There we go. So that's my question.
0: Absolutely. Well, we've got Zach Detmore, a general contractor for the show, and Heath Eastman, the show's electrician, here to help us out. This is your favorite question.
2: Yeah.
6: No, I bet. Well, mine too.
2: When they say, you know, when you have a hammer, everything looks like a nail. So I'm going to go ahead and say when you're a contractor, you may as well just fix everything at once.
7: It's just easier, right?
2: It's just easier. And yeah. You know, we've got bills to pay, you know?
6: Wait, so do I. So do
0: wrong
6: I.
0: Wrong answer. Yeah. Yeah.
2: Our bill.
0: That's right, Christy.
2: So, unfortunately, I think, although it's nice to delay an eventual expenditure, especially if it's knob and tube, it makes sense to do it all at once. But obviously, that factors into what it costs and how much you're willing to invest into the house. But, what do you think, Heath?
7: Budget's always the biggest factor, right? That's going to dictate.
6: An old house is like a boat, right? You just pour a lot of money into it and get a lot of pleasure out of it. Hopefully,
0: the most true thing I've ever heard.
7: So, I guess one of the first questions I'd have for you, Christy, is: do you own both sides of the duplex?
6: Oh yeah, it's mine. I rent out. I live on one side and rent out the other side.
7: Great. So my guess would be if you wanted to start with the service, that would be a great starting point. You can probably just do that to begin with. If you want to check with a local electrician, make sure that's okay. You can always contact the authority having jurisdiction, which is a fancy word for probably the electrical inspector in town, to see if they would allow that. But as far as connecting the other stuff back to it, sometimes they may or may not. It depends if what they have for their own rules. But starting with the service is a perfect idea. Get everything upgraded on the outside as well as the two new panels, one on each side, if that's what you're looking to do. And then you can expand from there as you need to and make the repairs. So you have that starting point for installing the new circuits with the new breakers. If it's an option, yeah. Like Zach said, I'd love to replace everything at once and get rid of the knob and tube. But that's time consuming and expensive. Yeah.
6: Am I going to have to open up all my, you know, plaster walls on the inside? Or is that something they can do from the outside if I end up doing the rewiring?
7: You probably have to make a couple of holes somewhere.
2: Yeah, certainly.
7: Especially on a 1924 home based on the framing. Around here, we might have some balloon framing where you could snake up the outside, but at that point, probably not. You're not ripping everything open, but you are probably going to have to make a few holes here and there to snake some wires in.
2: And that's tough if you're working around a tenant who's occupying the space. It makes it just layers complexity onto the whole project.
7: Yeah, it really does.
6: Exactly. Exactly. That's it. It is the complexity of it, that kind of overwhelms me when I think about it. So
2: yeah, I would try and lay over a lapse in occupancy if possible, just so I don't have to deal with, you know, that TV was brand new, it got some dust in it. Now I got to buy, you know, the type of thing.
8: You've never heard any of that.
2: Yeah.
7: That sounds familiar.
8: That came straight from the core of you.
2: How many TVs I bought for no reason.
6: Well, thank God there's sort of a dime a dozen right now.
2: So. Yeah, that's true.
8: Still
6: anyway, well, good. That's super helpful. And I do need two separate panels, don't I? I mean, that's the only way that can operate.
7: It's the best way to go if you can, one on either side. It would be perfect. I mean, whether it's required or not depends if it's a single address or two addresses. I don't know if you have two electric meters or one for the property.
6: Yes.
7: Two? Yeah.
6: Yes, I do.
7: Once that's done, then you have room to grow and repair as needed. So that's a great first step. And the nice thing is I really think you can do this in stages.
6: Excellent. You make it sound so easy.
2: It's very easy from here.
7: From here, it's a piece of cake. But doing the work
6: but
7: is a different story.
6: But that's exactly the advice I needed, guys. So I can't thank you enough.
8: Heath Eastman, stamp of approval.
7: I would say, yeah. If you always can do it at once, it's great to just rip the Band-Aid off and get it done. But I think getting the service done is the big first step. Then you can add the EV charger and make other repairs as you can.
6: Okay, sounds good.
8: Christy, thank you so much for your call.
6: I don't know if you have one more minute. Do you have a minute more, Jen? No, because I want to ask about the fuse boxes. Is there a way that I would be having panels and fuse boxes? I'll ask the electrician that comes. Never mind.
7: Yeah, have them take a look, but those will probably go away as well, ideally.
6: Good. Okay, excellent. All right, very good. Thank you, guys.
2: Bye-bye, Christy.
0: If you have a question for us, you can leave us a voicemail on our hotline, 877-864-7460, and we can answer your question next time. Coming up, author Justin Halpern shows you his old house.
9: My parents still live in the house. I can't imagine either one of them ever leaving it. It would be really strange for that house to leave my family. It would mortally wound me, or maybe just make me feel very mortal, because it would be this changing of eras.
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0: 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It's This Old House Radio Hour. I'm Jen Largis. Coming up, the drywall secrets that make repairs disappear. But first, we head to San Diego, California, where a bad breakup sent author Justin Halpern back to his childhood home. What felt like a step backward gave him the space to reconnect with his father, create an iconic TV series, and change the course of his life forever.
1: My name is Justin Halpern. I'm a writer, and this is my old house. My house, when I was growing up, is a small ranch-style home, white, a pitched roof, and a little yard out in front in this area of San Diego called Point Loma, which is a big naval community. There was always an ocean breeze, and my father was in the Navy, and he was connected to the sea. That was something that he really loved about the house, is that it still smelled and felt like the life he had just been living. Growing up, we were constantly fighting over space. It had two bedrooms and two bathrooms. Me and my three brothers shared a bedroom or my dad's office, and then my parents had their bedroom. We'd always try to sneak into our parents' bathrooms. It was like one of those scenes from a movie where they only have like a minute to get the heist done before the cops come. The house had a lot of wood paneling in it. Linoleum floors, carpet down one hallway, and then hardwood. A lot of mixed material. It made no sense. You walk into the house, you step in the living room, and the first thing you see is this poster called Indian Corns of North America. And it's just different varieties of corn. And I was like, why do you have this? For 25 years, this has hung in the most prime location in my house, in that living room. But the funniest part about the house is that my dad loves ducks. There's a sculpture of a duck and there's a carved wooden duck, all these like duck tchotchkes. There was no deeper meaning. There was nothing behind it. He was just like, I like ducks. My earliest memory is actually being in the front yard of that house. And my dad had an Alfa Romeo Spider. And one day I said to him when I was three, can I wash your car? I think he was just like, yeah, go for it. I thought you wash a car the same way my parents would fill up my tub, which is you fill it with water. So I grabbed the hose and I started filling the Alfa Romeo Spider up with water. After about 10 minutes, he came outside and saw what was happening, looked at me, and he turned off the water, and then walked up the street, and I didn't see him again for like 3 or 4 hours. My dad grew up as a sharecropper in Kentucky, and while he doesn't feel like he faced a lot of anti-Semitism, when he came out to California and he went to buy this house in 1970, on the deed, it said, you cannot sell this house to blacks or Jews. And he's Jewish. So when he was buying the house and he saw that on the deed, my dad had lost a lot of family members in the Holocaust, and he was not going to like hide his Judaism. So he was clear about it. And the guy was fine with it, and he sold it to my dad. But that was really important to him, and it was something he repeated to us. He says it often that it felt like a miracle. I lived in that house from when I was born through my first 2 years of college. It was a space I was ready to leave. I moved to Los Angeles, was dating my now wife. She lived in San Diego, and we were doing long distance, which sucked. And I gave up my apartment and we broke up. Like, I remember being dumped, getting in the car. I remember driving to my parents' house and pulling up in that driveway. And just being like, I can't believe I'm back here. And I was also really worried about what my dad was gonna say, whether he was gonna let me do it. And he did. The bedroom that I

0: it had when I was a kid. He had turned it into a small library. I would put my air mattress in that room, blow it up every night and sleep on it, and then he put it away in the morning. And I thought I was gonna hate it, but it actually felt like a safe place where I could get my stuff together, and it made me love the house again. My parents still live in the house. I can't imagine either one of them ever leaving it. It would be really strange for that house to leave my family. It would mortally wound me, or maybe just make me feel very mortal, because it would be this changing of eras. And I think it would make me reckon with a lot of things about my own mortality that I'm not ready to do yet. I think home means to me a place where you can walk in and feel loved. And it's because of the people in it. I think that's what I try to take from that house and put in my own. The fondness I have for that house is just for my relationships with the people inside of it. It could have been any house. There was nothing so specific about it, and yet everything is specific about it. Every single inch of that house has something attached to it, memory or just a feeling. That's because of all of the time I spent with the people I love the most in that space.
1: That was Justin Halpern. His debut novel, Get Lost, is out now from Hachette Books. Do you ever wonder about the stuff in your house, where it actually came from? Marketplace's David Brancaccio did some digging, and what he found is stranger than you'd think. This is the secret history of your home.
2: Tonight, you'll turn on your lights without a second thought. Probably the easiest thing you'll do all day is to flip your light switch from off to on. But that light was born from one of the great lies in business history, and a rivalry so vicious, it ended in an execution. For most of human history, night ended the day. Light meant burning something. Animal fat in stone lamps, that's how the cave painters worked. Then candles, fat around a wick. Then for a century, the bright, clean flame of whale oil, a reading light hunted from 60-ton animals, nearly a quarter million sperm whales driven to the edge of extinction for lamplight. The electric light was not Edison's idea. Inventors had chased it for decades. Everyone knew the prize, a glowing filament sealed in glass, but no one could make one that lasted. So, in September 1878, the 31-year-old wizard of Menlo Park, Thomas Edison, summons reporters to his lab and announces that he's solved it. Gaslight obsolete in 6 weeks. When I am through, he says, only the rich will be able to afford candles. Natural gas stocks crashed overnight. J.P. Morgan rushes in the money, but one problem, it wasn't true. No working bulb, no filament. The announcement was a bluff to stall his competitors, spook the gas industry, and shake loose more funding. This was Theranos-level fraud, 19th-century style, unless Edison and his team, he called them the Muckers, could pull off the impossible. Let me tell you, they burned everything, thousands of materials, one after the other, glowing and dying in glass, platinum, cardboard, fishing line, coconut fiber, human hair. They pulled whiskers from a lab assistant's beard. Ouch. Over a year of failure. Then, October 1879, a carbonized cotton thread glows for 13 and a half hours. Months later, a sliver of bamboo burns for 1,200. The lie was now the truth. On New Year's Eve, 1880, 3,000 people ride out to Menlo Park to watch it glow. D2 Edison has the whole system. Generators, cables, sockets, switches, and Pearl Street Station lights up Manhattan's financial district. He's winning. Until he isn't. Because Edison's direct current has a fatal flaw. It can't travel more than about a mile. His rivals, George Westinghouse and a former Edison employee named Nikola Tesla, have alternating current, which can cross whole regions. Edison is losing on the physics, so he goes to war on fear. His allies stage public demonstrations, electrocuting stray dogs, a horse, a calf, with Westinghouse's current to teach America that AC kills. And in 1890, the campaign reaches its darkest point. Edison lends his support to using a Westinghouse generator for something brand new, the electric chair. August 6, 1890, a convicted murderer named William Kemmler becomes the first human being executed by electricity. It's botched, horribly. The first jolt doesn't kill. They do it again. Witnesses flee the room, and George Westinghouse, whose machine was used against his will, says it plainly. They would have done better with an axe. The spectacle stained everyone, Edison most of all, and he lost the war anyway. AC, alternating current, won. His own board adopted it and dropped his name. Edison General Electric became simply General Electric. He refused to enter a GE plant for 30 years. People will forget, he said, that my name ever was connected with anything electrical. He was magnificently wrong, but it's the light bulb that's the only thing most people know about him still. So tonight, click. In that half second of light, a lie that came true, a bamboo thread, and a war that gave us both the modern grid and the electric chair. And that's the secret history of your home. I'm David Brancaccio. Back to you, Jen.
1: Thanks, David. Curious about what's in your home? You can call us at 877-864-7460 and tell us what you want to know. Moving day is almost here, and if you've lived in your apartment for a while, chances are your walls are telling a story. Before you hand over the keys, drywall expert Lydia Crowder, known online as Drywall Shorty, is here to share the secrets to making those holes disappear and not your security deposit. So Lydia, what do most people get wrong with patching drywall?
3: Well, most people try to keep it small. You know, say you have a little hole and you're like, all I'm going to do is patch this little tiny area and keep it tiny. What that does is it actually draws more attention to the spot because it is so small and you tend to go a little heavier. You get really heavy patches. It's really good to feather outside of the area and it draws your eye outside. And feathering into the existing drywall is really important when it comes to patches.
1: So really extending that area out to sort of smooth a larger area so your eye isn't drawn just to that one targeted spot.
3: Exactly. Yeah. Because a lot of people will be like, oh, it's just small. I'm going to do just this area. Mm-hmm. And then what happens is that looks completely different. Your eye catches it every time. The light hits it just right. And it's like a glaring mistake shining in your face every time you walk into the room. So yes. Going larger, I know it sounds counterproductive, but it actually can help hide those patches a lot better in your walls.
1: Absolutely. So if you're patching a hole for the first time and you're headed to the store, what kind of tools or materials do you need to pick up?
3: Yeah, so first thing we need to pick up is a pan. So that is going to be holding our compound. We need to get a knife. I recommend a variety of sizes so you can kind of feather out your patch. So I would say a 6, an 8, and a 10 should be perfect. And I don't recommend anything plastic. Plastic is just really difficult to work with. The pans, the knives, anything like that, you're going to be struggling to get a good finish with those. They don't have the flexibility or the sharpness of, say, a metal blade and a metal pan.
1: Okay.
3: So I typically don't recommend plastic at all to anyone for anything.
1: Okay.
3: You're going to need tape. I recommend paper tape. I do not recommend mesh tape. That's the sticky stuff. People yep. tend to gravitate towards that. That has to go with a chemical set compound. Mm. It does not work with any ready mix compound. So I recommend paper tape. It's a lot easier to work with, even though it doesn't seem like it. And then I would recommend you also need a chemical set mud because that's what we're going to do our heavy filling with. And then you're going to need a ready mix mud. Those are softer, sand easier, a little easier to work with. And that's what we do all of our taping and coat work with.
1: Mm-hmm. And is this the right time to also grab some sort of sanding block or sandpaper?
3: Oh, 100%. I totally forgot about sanding. So yes, grab that sanding block or some sandpaper. I recommend 220 grit or higher. Anything lower than that really can get too aggressive.
1: That's my least favorite part. the sanding part.
3: No sanding.
1: So those are the materials that you need to grab at the store when you're coming home to make a patch. I know a really common way we make marks on our drywall is, you know, somebody puts something adhesive up and when you go to peel it off, it takes that first layer right with it. How easy is that to repair?
3: That's a pretty easy repair. I typically would come in with something like a soft joint compound. So USG plus 3, a spackle compound, something like that, because you need to fill the layer that that took off. So if you paint right over that, what you're going to do is you're going to see that shape or that spot where you ripped that layer off, mm-hmm. because it's going to be shallow. So the first thing you need to do is get it to the same consistency, same height of the existing drywall. So you can do that with plus three, spackle, anything like that. Give it a light sand, prime it first. You always want to prime your repairs, and then go ahead and paint that back in.
1: What about if you're working with a larger hole, let's say the size of a baseball or larger, what else do you need?
3: Yeah, so we're going to need a piece of drywall board, and you can usually find small pieces about 2 by 2 feet, somewhere around there. Typically, walls are going to be half inch. Ceilings are sometimes 5/8. If you're in a multifamily, all of your walls that are adjoining another property should be 5/8. I would start first with cutting out that baseball-sized hole into a square. And then I would take a piece of drywall and just go ahead and match it up to that size of that hole. And then I would take 2 small pieces of wood, and we're going to put that back into that hole that we made. And then we're going to screw from the drywall into the wood. So that wood is going to become our backing for our patch that we made. So then we're going to take that piece of drywall, and then we're going to screw it into the wood that we just made for the backing. And then you would just tape and coat and float that patch.
1: The edges of the patch where it meets the drywall.
3: And then you would float that patch out until it disappeared.
1: What does a typical time frame look like? Is this something we're doing in 20 minutes? Is this happening over a couple days?
3: A lot of it really depends on your environment. And especially when we get into these ready set compounds, a lot of it's determined on how much humidity is in the air, how much heat.
1: And what if worst case scenario, you get done, you put some paint on and you realize that it looks absolutely terrible?
3: You can always fix it. What you can do is you can go up to that patch and go to the spots that you know are bad and kind of start working those spots in again. So if you paint it and you're like, oh no, that edge is like super heavy, knock mm-hmm. that edge down, feather it in, just kind of start working that spot again, maybe a little bit further out so that it can start to disappear.
1: Absolutely. All right. Thanks, Lydia. If you have a question for us about your home or how to hire for your next project, you can call our hotline at 877-864-7460. 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And now it's time for one last thing, my favorite tool.
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5: 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Before we get too far, let's take a quick look at our listening community's weather conditions. In Nome, it's 61 with some light rain. In Tok, it's 52 and cloudy. Eagle, 50 and mostly cloudy. Healy, 61 degrees and cloudy. Nenana, 59 and cloudy. Delta Junction, 62 and cloudy also. Bettles, 56 and mostly cloudy. And here in Fairbanks, it's 57 and cloudy. And coming up ahead in a few moments, we've got NPR talking about the dwindling oil reserves here in the U.S. coming up on All Things Considered.

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2: Taking a quick look here at the Fairbanks area weather. At the moment, it's 57 degrees and mostly cloudy at the Fairbanks International Airport. And for the remainder of today, widespread haze is expected. Areas of smoke, mostly cloudy skies with a high near 76. East winds around 5 miles per hour. We've got more Weekend Edition coming up.
3: I'm Linda Kenyon with these headlines. Hurricane Lala has been downgraded to a tropical storm after skirting Hawaii's Big Island. Lala did not make landfall, but did lash the region with drenching rain and strong winds. The top U.S. military commander in the Middle East has visited the USS Abraham Lincoln in the Arabian Sea. Admiral Brad Cooper went to get a first-hand look at conditions aboard the aircraft carrier, which has been at sea for more than 8 months. Concerns have been growing about supply issues and the mental health of the crew. 11 people have been killed in Israeli airstrikes against southern Lebanon. Israel says the attacks targeted two Hezbollah commanders. This marks the deadliest attack since a truce with Hezbollah began in June. I'm Linda Kenyon, NPR News, Washington.

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2: Taking a quick look here at the Fairbanks area weather. At the moment, it's 59 degrees and mostly cloudy at the Fairbanks International Airport. And for the remainder of today, widespread haze is expected, areas of smoke, mostly cloudy skies with a high near 76, east winds around 5 miles per hour. We've got more Weekend Edition coming up.
3: I'm Linda Kenyon with these headlines. The USS George Washington is departing the Pacific and heading toward the Middle East. It's expected to relieve the USS Abraham Lincoln. Concerns have been growing over conditions aboard the Lincoln, which has been at sea for more than 8 months. Meanwhile, the top military commander in the Middle East, Admiral Brad Cooper, dropped in on the USS Abraham Lincoln to get a first-hand look at the situation on board. She was once a hurricane, now Lala has been downgraded to a tropical storm. But Lala is still a force to be reckoned with, bringing drenching rains and powerful winds to Hawaii's Big Island. Rescue teams in eastern Indonesia have recovered more bodies after a magnitude 7.7 earthquake. The death toll now at least 53. I'm Linda Kenyon.

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On his search for the meaning of life, the aging scholar Faust makes a pact with the devil, who buys his soul and promises eternal youth and love. But a deal with the devil is never what it seems to be. Hello, I'm Lisa Flynn. We're in Munich for Charles Gounod's opera Faust, as Natalie Stutzmann leads an outstanding cast and the Bavarian State Opera Chorus and Orchestra from their home, the historic National Theater. Gounod had been in love with the tale of Faust since he read it as a young man and was eager to bring the story to life. Working with the writing duo of Michel Carré and Jules Barbier, Gounod created an opera that played with extremes. Lively drinking songs are contrasted with intimate arias, triumphant choirs of soldiers with angelic hymns. Packed with so many great melodies, Gounod's Faust easily became one of the most successful French operas of all time. As the opera begins, the aging scholar Faust is in despair, realizing he can never know everything. Just as he prepares to face death, distant voices praising God's glory interrupt him. But Faust is disillusioned with God and angrily summons the devil. Mephistopheles appears and offers his services. In exchange for restored youth, Faust signs a contract surrendering his soul. When a vision of the young Marguerite awakens his desire, he follows Mephistopheles in search of her. Act 2 takes place at a fair where students toast wine and soldiers celebrate war. As Valentin prepares to leave for battle, he asks Cybele and Wagner to protect his sister Marguerite. Their conversation is interrupted by Mephistopheles, who foretells Wagner's death. He also warns that every flower Cybele touches will wither, and he predicts Valentin's death as well. When the friends try to confront him, an unseen force holds them back. Only the sign of the cross drives Mephistopheles away. Faust then attempts to speak with Marguerite, but she rejects him. Act 3 opens in Marguerite's garden. Cybele tries to gather flowers for her, but the stranger's prophecy proves true. Every blossom withers in his hand. The curse is broken only when he dips his fingers in holy water. Meanwhile, Faust longs for Marguerite. He and Mephistopheles leave her a jewel box, and she's captivated when she discovers it. Faust then approaches, and the two confess their love and at last give in to passion. In order of vocal appearance, we'll hear Jonathan Tettelman as Faust, Kyle Kettleson as Mephistopheles, Thomas Mole as Wagner, Florian Sempé as Valentin, Emily Sierra as Cybele, and as Marguerite, Olga Kochinska. The Bavarian State Opera Chorus and Orchestra are conducted by Natalie Stutzmann. Christoph Heil is the chorus director. Here now are Acts 1, 2, and 3 of Charles Gounod's Faust from Munich.

chef. Bon, je vois où le pas te blesse.

Triste pour vous,

Mephistopheles is making Faust's dreams come true as Marguerite and Faust share a night of passion. But the devil will want what is due to him. You've just heard the first three acts of Charles Gounod's Faust from the National Theater in Munich. In our cast are Jonathan Tettelman as Faust, Kyle Kettleson as Mephistopheles, as Marguerite, Olga Kupchinska, Thomas Mole as Wagner, Florian Sampey as Valentin, and Emily Sierra as Cybele. Natalie Stutzman conducted the Bavarian State Opera Chorus and Orchestra. Next week, our European opera tour continues as we head to Austria. Michaela Mariotti will lead the Vienna State Opera Chorus and Orchestra in Verdi's brilliant Luisa Miller. I'm Lisa Flynn, and still to come from Munich, Acts 4.

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Afternoon Concert and Classical 24 are in the afternoons. 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

The National Theater in Munich is the home of the Bavarian State Opera and the site of today's performance of Gounod's Faust. The theater opened in 1818 and was destroyed twice, first by fire and again during World War II. Instead of building a contemporary theater, the people of Munich wanted their old National Theater, and they raised millions for the third construction of the building. Google Arts and Culture has a beautiful online tour of this treasured opera house. Act 4 of Faust begins months later. Faust has abandoned Marguerite, who has given birth to a child and become an outcast. Only Cybele remains faithful to her. When Valentin returns from war and learns of his sister's disgrace, Faust arrives hoping to see Marguerite again. Outside her house, Mephistopheles sings a mocking serenade, which provokes Valentin. In the duel that follows, Faust mortally wounds him with Mephistopheles' help. As he dies, Valentin curses Marguerite, who rushes to his side. Seeking comfort in church, she's tormented by Mephistopheles. Overwhelmed, Marguerite collapses, and in desperation, she kills her child. In the final act, Mephistopheles draws Faust into a demonic celebration. When Faust sees a vision of Marguerite, he rushes to find her, though she's awaiting execution. With Mephistopheles' help, he enters the prison and tries to free her. Marguerite remembers the night she and Faust first met, but refuses to escape with him, choosing instead to atone for her sins. She prays to the angels, and with her final breath, rejects Faust as a heavenly choir proclaims her salvation. In our cast are Jonathan Tettelman as Faust, Kyle Kettleson as Mephistopheles, as Marguerite, Olga Kuczynska, Florian Sempé as Valentin, and Emily Sierra as Cybele. Our soloists, as well as the Bavarian State Chorus and Orchestra, are conducted by Natalie Stutzmann. Here now are the final two acts of Charles Gounod's Faust from Munich.

0: Marguerite is forgiven for her sins and is accepted into heaven by a choir of angels. Mephistopheles is frustrated, but knows he soon will have the soul of Faust. You've just heard Charles Gounod's Faust from a performance in February 2026 at Munich's National Theater. In our cast were Jonathan Tettelman as Faust, Kyle Kettleson as Mephistopheles, as Marguerite, Olga Kuczynska, Oriol Sompey as Valentin, and Emily Sierra as Cybele. Our soloists, as well as the Bavarian State Chorus and Orchestra, were conducted by Natalie Stutzmann. Next week, we head to the next stop on our European opera tour, the Vienna State Opera for Giuseppe Verdi's Luisa Miller. Michele Mariotti leads a fantastic cast and the Vienna State Opera Chorus and Orchestra. I hope you'll be listening. Daniel Goldberg is the producer of our WFMT opera series, thanks to Rebecca Nystedt and the WFMT operations team. Our executive producer is Roger White. Today's program comes from a partnership with the European Broadcasting Union and the Bavarian Broadcasting Corporation. I'm Lisa Flynn. Thanks for listening. Celebrating 50 years, this is the WFMT Radio Network.
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0: real spirit lifter, that one. The First Suite by Gustav Holst. Eugene Corporan conducted the North Texas Wind Symphony. I'm Mindy Ratner.
1: 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It's Sunday, August 16th. It's currently 78 degrees under mostly cloudy skies in Fairbanks. This afternoon, widespread haze, areas of smoke, mostly cloudy, with a high near 76. Well, we've exceeded that already. East wind around 5 miles per hour. Tonight, showers are likely, mainly after 4 a.m., with widespread haze continuing, mostly cloudy with a low of around 54. Southeast winds 5 to 10 miles per hour. Chance of precipitation is 60%. Burn permits are suspended in the Fairbanks area and in the Rail Belt. Permits are required in Salcha.
2: He had a mandate for representing the whole country, and they not only stole a lot of money, but they also created so much hatred.
3: For 16 years, Hungarian Prime Minister Viktor Orban eroded his country's democratic institutions. Now, a new government is working to rebuild them. For Sunday, August 16th, this is All Things Considered. I'm Rob Schmitz. Coming up, the Trump administration wants private companies to launch cyber attacks on government-selected foreign targets, but the risks to businesses could be vast.
4: Your blast radius is too big at the data center you were trying to take down, and you took down a transportation company or a hospital's servers.
3: Also, jollof, the fragrant rice cooked with spices, tomatoes, and meat across West Africa, is a source of pride across the region, but every country prepares it differently. We take you to a friendly competition here in the U.S.
5: You know when you have good jollof, and you know when you don't have good jollof.
3: If you know, you know. News is next.
6: Live from NPR News in Washington, I'm Janine Herbst. President Trump's envoy and son-in-law, Jared Kushner, visited Egypt and held a rare meeting today with officials from Hamas. He meets with Israel's prime minister tomorrow. NPR's Daniel Estrin has more.
7: An official with knowledge of the meeting spoke anonymously to divulge details. The official said Kushner wants to advance a new roadmap for Gaza, for Hamas to give up its control of Gaza to a transitional Palestinian committee, to begin the process of giving up its weapons, to get an international stabilization force to enter Gaza, and to get the Israeli military to gradually withdraw from Gaza. Hamas said it supports the U.S.-backed plan. Israel has publicly rejected the plan, saying Hamas needs to completely demilitarize before Israel withdraws its troops. A group of Mideast countries, including Saudi Arabia and the ceasefire mediators, Qatar and Egypt, said, quote, Israel now bears responsibility for